0: more often, is the fact that here's a couple that have been married for 30 years and their whole life has been centered around providing a home and finances for the children's upbringing and mm-hmm. education, and finally they're gone.
1: Right.
0: And all of a sudden, here are two people that have been married for so long, and it's awful quiet in the house.
1: Yeah. Well, and they don't really know each other yeah. anymore, because everything has been centered around the kids. And mm-hmm. I think the feeling of loneliness, if you want to say that's what it is, it's more uselessness, I think.
0: Okay.
1: You know, especially I think for a woman who mm-hmm. has been doing, you know, the children's laundry, making sure they've got a granola bar as they run out the door,
0: yeah.
1: taking care of them, and they're gone. They're in college. They're off. They're adults. And
0: who needs me?
1: Exactly. You know, what am I good for? What am I supposed to yeah. do? And that's when you join a book club or Bible study.
0: Something like that.
1: Aerobic yeah. class.
0: That is all there. Of course, I was thinking about this also on the lines of, do we have some Bible characters that were lonely? Yeah, sure, some of the prophets seem to live out in a cave or in a lonely situation with a special calling and ministry. But in the life of Jesus, I found two instances or situations, I should say, that seem to reflect a certain need of others.
1: Right.
0: Not just the general needs of, yes, Jesus interacting with thousands of people sometimes
1: surrounding.
0: Who came to him.
1: Yeah.
0: In fact, at one point, all these people came to him and wanted more and more, and it says he wanted to be alone for prayer and whatever. But he seemed to have two sets of friends that he liked to be with. One was Mary, Martha, and Lazarus. He seemed to be close to them.
1: Mm-hmm. And for no other reason other than he just wanted the camaraderie. You know, he wanted the relationship.
0: Yeah, it wasn't totally because he wanted to uplift them spiritually, and I think he did.
1: Or uplift them from the grave.
0: Yes, in the case of Lazarus, exactly. But he did seem to enjoy spending time with them, and they were close enough that they could, when Lazarus died, there was a little rebuking in the ladies' voices as they confronted Jesus in yeah. his grief and their grief.
1: Right.
0: And they felt comfortable doing that.
1: Mm-hmm.
0: And he did not rebuke them, really.
1: He wasn't just the holy master. You know,
0: right.
1: he sat in the front room and...
0: Exactly. Now, he had 12
1: out.
0: He had 12 disciples, names listed in the Bible. And yet often we find that he seemed to be spending more time with three of them, Peter, James, and John.
1: Mm-hmm.
0: There's something, some connection there.
1: More personal.
0: Yeah, it seemed to be. Now, Venica, in your life, have you found that sometimes if you spend time with, you have many friends, but you spend time with one or two, but maybe the other friends resent it a little bit?
1: I have found that. And, you know, sometimes, you know, there's a whole big group of friends and people that I enjoy and I like to talk to and spend time with, but there's always those closer friends that you're going to call in a crisis, or they're going to call you and you will take the time, mm-hmm. you know, to sit for 30 minutes listening to their story or what
0: yeah.
1: have you. And some people, they expect that all of the time of you. And I mean, this is terrible, but I can honestly say there's been times where I just thought, I just don't have the time or the energy to continue to nurture this other friendship
0: mm-hmm.
1: In the way that they need it to be.
0: Well said. As a pastor, it was, at first as a young pastor, I was saying, I can't have any close friends mm-hmm. because it will be resented by other people in the church. I found out later I was wrong there
1: yeah.
0: and that we all need a close friendship, but it came with a price. How come you're always hanging out with them? Well, because we have things in common, or we have children mm-hmm. the same age, or because they asked me to come over.
1: Well, and it doesn't mean that I couldn't jump on a friendship with a different person and have mm-hmm. the same things. You know, I might have things in common with 10 great women. We all have things in common, but I don't have the time to...
0: Right.
1: twice a day meet different people for lunch and this, you know, you just almost have to pick and choose, and it's unfortunate. You know, I hate it, but otherwise
0: yeah.
1: you would just constantly be meeting other people's expectations and needs, and you just can't do it.
0: I think part of what we're discussing here, though, and the reason for it is because as Christians, we want to reach out. It's part of our makeup. We want to be of help, as Jesus was of help to others. And so I guess I could conclude that it's okay.

0: okay to have different levels of relationships and friendships with people. And with some people, they do need no more than a thoughtful hello or in these days.
1: Or seeing them, you know, fellowshipping once a week at church.
0: Right, or a Facebook comment or an email or something. Saying, I was just thinking about you. Others, yes, do need more. And sometimes we're not able always to provide it. At times, we're willing to reach out that way.
1: Well, and sometimes, I know at our church we had the, you know, the Secret Sister program.
0: Okay.
1: Where there would be, you would draw names, or, you know, the women of the church, and
0: sure.
1: you would have a gift sometimes, not every week, but sometimes, at, you know, on the Secret Sister table.
0: Yeah.
1: And I can't tell you how many times, it's like I might not have even realized that I kind of felt a little discouraged, or I was just kind of, ugh. And then I go there, and here's this beautiful mug with a Bible verse on it that I didn't even know I needed, but I needed it, you know? If you notice someone that just seems not themselves, or you know they're going through something, mm-hmm. you don't have to get in their face and, are you okay? Let's go to lunch. Maybe they don't have time for that. They're overwhelmed.
0: Right.
1: You don't know, but maybe just a little card or anonymous or a phone call or, hey, I know you don't have time right now, but I just want you to know I'm thinking about you. There's lots of ways to counter someone's loneliness or discouragement time in their life without having to throw yourself onto them mm-hmm. to where then they feel even more guilty or they feel bad because they don't have the time to accept all your kindness.
0: Yeah. Kindness, helping people. Benica, thanks for your viewpoint.
1: Did you know you can email me at viewpoint@radiodwight.com or write me at Viewpoint, P.O. 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
0: Don Jacobson spent 28 years in the publishing industry, where he oversaw the production of more than 1,000 titles and the sale of more than 100 million books. Don then founded D.C. Jacobson & Associates, author management company, so he could continue working closely with authors. Now, let me tell you about his latest project and one of the first books that came out of it. It's called When God Makes Lemonade, True Stories That Amaze and Encourage. Don, welcome to LifeQuest.
2: Dwight, thanks for having me on today.
0: Well, what inspired you to start the When God Makes Lemonade project? And it's more than just a book. It's a whole project, isn't it?
2: It really is. Yeah, we have a website where we just encourage people to share their story and talk about it. And, you know, the bottom line of it for me is I had my own lemonade story, and I really didn't see it as such for a long time. It was just a bad thing that happened to me.
0: Mm-hmm.
2: And over time, and sometimes that's one of the ingredients to lemonade, is time. Over time, I began to see it not only as a good thing, but a great thing. Had my lemonade story hadn't happened, you and I wouldn't be talking today. I might be building your house for you because I was in commercial construction at the time, but I certainly wouldn't be on the radio talking to you today, Dwight.
0: Now, for our listeners, the book consists of what? A series of stories.
2: That's right. A series of stories about how God took a bad thing and made something beautiful out of it. You know, we've all heard that phrase, hey, you know, your grandma, your mom, your aunt used to say, come on, Dwight, Don, you know, make something good out of this. Make lemonade out of this bad situation. Well, that's all about your effort, my effort.
0: Mm-hmm.
2: What these stories are is how God did it despite our efforts and without our efforts. And that's the whole point, is that God is a redeemer. Satan's a destroyer. He's out to destroy us. He hates us. And God redeems the bad things in our life. He loves us.
0: All right. Now, in the book that your first book here in this project that we're referring to, When God Makes Lemonade, a variety of stories, but you begin with your own story, right?
2: Yeah.
0: And can you summarize that a little bit for our listeners? I found it fascinating, encouraging, and truly a miracle.
2: Been married for a few years and was involved in commercial construction. Young guy, loved working outside, loved using my head and my body for my living. And I basically had gotten a gun back from a gunsmith, Dwight. And what I didn't know is that he'd fixed it wrong. He had made a mistake, and he had cross-threaded a screw in it that basically made it feel like everything was working and good. That's what he did wrong. What I did wrong is I invited a couple people to go with me, but I never told anybody I was going. So about 4 o'clock that afternoon in November of 1980, I found myself out in the woods with my dog by myself and did something really stupid. And the next thing you know, found myself with a big hole in my stomach from a 12-gauge shotgun with number 4 duck shot, and lying out there in the woods and cannot move. And
0: wow.
2: And then just a series of many, many miracles afterwards, beginning with this saying, God, I shot myself, and I'm going to need some help.
0: Yeah, right.
2: You know? So I started praying. I mean, I did what I could. I yelled, and nobody came. I tried to fire SOS shots, and nobody came. And I got up and tried to walk and was able to get up. But once I got up, I realized I couldn't move my right leg at all because I shot myself kind of on the side right over my hip.
0: Uh-huh.
2: And again, it's a big gaping, you've seen what shotguns can do. It's a big old hole, and I couldn't move, so I started crawling, and next thing you know, I think I'm having a heart attack. Worst pain I've ever felt in my life. And I prayed a really quick prayer, God, if you're going to take me home, do it quick, because it hurts. That quick, the pain was gone, and I knew, and this played out on the 8th day of critical condition. I'll tell you about that in a minute, but I knew in that moment, if they found me before morning, I would live. There was no voice. I just knew it. Well, now what happened? If you looked at my x-rays right now on the right side down kind of midsection, you'd see about 110 little dots because there's all these BBs still in
0: me.
2: Mm-hmm. But then way over on my left side in my lung, there's one dot. And what that pain was indeed was a BB was going through my heart at that moment.
0: Oh.
2: And it deposited itself in my lung. So.
0: Really? Wow.
2: Anyways, long story shorter, you said summarize, and I'm not doing a very good job of that.
0: It's okay. It's great.
2: Well, long story shorter, I crawled a little further and then just realized that I'm running out of gas and I'm going to bleed to death. And I should mention that for your people, your listeners that know anything about shotguns, not one BB came out of me. And anybody that knows anything about shotguns knows that's a miracle.
0: Mm-hmm.
2: Later, about a month after I got out of the hospital, which I was in there for about a month, but a month later I went in, and the doctor literally laid me down on my stomach, no anesthesia, and just kind of went...
0: Really?
2: Took 16 BBs just right off my back. You know, had any of those come out, because I laid out there 11 hours, I would have bled to death.
0: Oh, I see.
2: Yeah, anyways, we had folks coming over to watch a show that night with us, and I didn't show up for dinner. There's nothing they can do. Finally, her brother comes home from a basketball game at 11 o'clock at night and says, hey, he told me he was going to go out in the woods, and maybe that's where he is. So they started looking for me. Brenda's dad said, stay home, Bren, and she said, Dad, I got to do something. So they gave her and my friends the most least likely place I would be. I'd never been to this place before.
0: Mm-hmm.
2: It was so foggy that night, Dwight, they got lost. They got lost in the woods, and finally, about 1 in the morning, they drove by my car, and they literally, in that deep fog, actually went by it, all of a sudden glimmer of light on the bumper. Nobody can explain it. You and I know what it is.
0: Yes.
2: God just directed their attention, and they got out of the car and started hollering for me, and my friend could hear me. I was still conscious after all this time. He came out and found what was going on with me. They called in rescue units, and... I mean, I was so far gone by this time. All my veins had collapsed. They had to bring in these special plastic pans to push the blood back up into the vitals to be able to get an IV in. And finally, they're calling in a helicopter, and my wife is listening to the police woman. She's very frustrated. Why are they doing this? They can't land. It's so heavy, the fog. And long story short, that fog rolled out about 5 minutes before the helicopter got there.
0: Really?
2: They put me on it. By the time she walked down to my car, the fog had rolled back in. By the time the same exact thing happened at Gresham Hospital, you and I were talking earlier, just outside of Portland, Gresham.
0: Right.
2: Fog rolls out, they land, and by the time that they got me off, they got socked in for 5 hours. And I could just go on. There's miracle after miracle after miracle. But the lemonade piece was... let me just tell one more thing, sorry.
0: All right.
2: 8th day of critical, my buddy comes up to me and says, the guy that had found me out in the woods, he said, Don, he said something about being in critical condition. I looked at him and said, hey, does everybody think I'm going to die? And they go, well, down there in critical condition. I go, hey, tell everybody I'm going to be okay. The Lord showed me that if you found me before morning, I would live.
0: Mm-hmm.
2: It's like God was waiting right for that proclamation, because the very next day I'm out of critical.
0: Is that so?
2: Yeah, and during that time, God showed me I was going to go back to Bible college, which I did. I finished up at Multnomah.
0: Mm-hmm.
2: But my father-in-law said something to me, which I thought was a little calloused while I was still in the hospital. He said, you know, Don, you've been using your mind, your body for a while. Now you're going to have to use just your mind in the future, you know, because of the damage that this had happened. And I thought, wow, seriously? I mean, that's how I felt. I go, I can't believe you're saying that. I'm in the hospital. You're supposed to be nice. But the bottom line, he was right. I ended up finishing up Bible school, ended up working in Christian publishing, and later my wife and I started a company and then we had Multnomah for years, and it changed the very course of my life. That horrible, bad thing changed the course of my life. And as I said, I wouldn't be talking to you today had that not happened. And I thank God that it happened. I really do. But it took a long time for me to see the lemonade, and sometimes we have to learn to try. I think that's one of the things I've learned along the way. We've got to learn to trust God with our pain.
0: This is your story, and it was the first one in the book I was reading. Where do you find all the rest of the stories that you're including in this book?
2: Well, what happened? Well, part of the deal was when I began to see mine as a lemonade story, and I'd tell my story, other people would tell me their stories. And so what we did is we created a website called God Makes a Lemonade. .com and invited people to start sharing their stories, and that's exactly what happened. And we got enough of them, and we approached a publisher about publishing it, and next thing you know, that Thomas Nelson published his book last March, and we've got book one out, and we're collecting stories now for book two.
0: You call it, and it's mentioned here, that this is the When God Makes Lemonade project. And why project? What does that mean?
2: Well, because we saw it as more than, part of it is the whole idea is, you know, Job talks about the courage that comes from hope. And the whole idea of getting people to share their stories is that it brings people encouragement. And that's what we want to do. And so providing that venue, it was to provide a venue for people to tell their stories so God would bring encouragement to people. And the interesting thing, Dwight, is I guarantee you have people listening to your show who never thought about this bad thing that happened as lemonade. They did, and what they'll do is they'll begin to identify God's activity in their life, and they go, oh my goodness.
0: Thanks for tuning in today. I really want to hear from you. If you have any questions, comments, or prayer requests, please write to These Times at Post Office Box 33082, Knoxville, Tennessee 37930. 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Did you get that? 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But until next time, remember, because of who Jesus is, there's hope for you in these times.
3: With the Wall Street Business Report, I'm Bob Agnew. U.S. jobless claims applications rose last week, but remain at historically low levels despite elevated inflation and other economic headwinds.
4: The Labor Department reported Thursday that the number of Americans filing for unemployment benefits in the week ending May 2nd rose by 10,000 to 200,000. That's fewer than the 205,000 new applicants analysts surveyed by the data firm FactSet were expecting. The previous week's new claims figure, which was the lowest since 1969, was revised up by 1,000 to 190,000. Weekly filings for unemployment benefits are considered a proxy for U.S. layoffs and are close to a real-time indicator of the health of the job market. Bernie Bennett, Washington.
3: DoorDash expects to spend more than $50 million in the second quarter on gas price relief for its delivery drivers. That's to offset the sharp increase in gas prices of late. On Wall Street at the close, the Dow down 313. For the Wall Street Business Report, I'm Bob Agnew.
5: This is Ed Harrell, founder of the Kindness Revolution. I saw a quote this week attributed to Winston Churchill, and it goes like this. Courage is what it takes to stand up and speak. Courage is also what it takes to sit down and listen. This week, I'm encouraging our listeners to take heed of these words and focus just a little more on listening. Sometimes with all the noise going around us, we feel the need to yell to be heard. But that's just not the case for the courageous among us. There's some good ideas in the noise. Some may differ from our own, but many will also fit right into our personal belief systems if we'll simply open our minds a little. If there was ever a time for listening, this might be it. It'll make our world a little kinder, and the sitting down part is optional. You can learn more by checking us out at thekindnessrevolution.net.
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7: Though only an insect, stick insects seem to have an amazing knowledge of their surroundings. They are geniuses at using their predator's weakness for their own protection. Stick insects are leaf eaters. Many look like little twigs. However, the longest insect in the world is a walking stick from Borneo that reaches a length of 13 inches. Other types have leafy flaps that match the leaves of the plants they frequent. Some stick insects go even further. They lay eggs that look exactly like the seeds of the plant on which they feed. A stick that's found in New Mexico glues its eggs to grass stems. The position and the shape of the long pointed eggs exactly mimic the seeds of that species of grass. While they don't fly, some sticks have brightly colored wings that can be rapidly unfurled. They use this ability to startle away nervous birds who might want to investigate them for lunch. Sticks will often sway with a breeze to make their illusion more effective. Some sticks will sit motionless for hours. Some birds understand this and will closely examine non-moving twigs. Sticks will often refuse to move even when being carried away by a bird. And this tactic has fooled many birds into thinking it really was a twig, and then they release it. Stick insects are clearly not the result of mindless chance. Their intelligence was created by the creator of the universe.
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The last martyr to die during the reign of King Henry VIII was a woman by the name of Anne Askew. She was brave, fearless, and principled, and died a gruesome death at the age of 26, being burned at the stake in Smithfield, London. She was a firm believer in the Bible and a gifted preacher that people would often flock and listen to. And while her story ends in London, it begins here in South Kelsey, rural Lincolnshire, where she grew up in a noble family, having been born around the year 1520. Anne was one of five children born to Sir William and Elizabeth Askew, and the second daughter after her sister Martha. In typical fashion, without consulting the wishes of their daughter, Martha was betrothed to be married to a Master Thomas Kyme, but disaster struck in 1536 and she died. The Askews and the Kymes were neighbours, and a marriage alliance between these two parties was hugely advantageous to both of them, and not wanting to lose this lucrative and strategic union, the Askews offered their daughter Anne as a substitute. She was married and had two children, but her religious beliefs vastly differed from her husband. He was a staunch Catholic, whereas she was relatively well-read, had read the Bible, and had been influenced by the reformist Protestant teachings. In 1538, King Henry VIII ordered that every parish church in England have a copy of the Bible, fulfilling a wish and prayer of William Tyndale when he died. However, fearing who might actually read the Bible, the Act for the Advancement of the Bible was passed in 1543, restricting who could read it, saying that women could only read it in private. The Bibles were also distributed throughout the country through colporteurs who sold them from door to door, and it's quite possible that Anne bought one at her house. It's also possible that her brother, who was studying in Cambridge, brought one home with him. Anne would have spent a lot of hours reading the Bible until she was well-versed in it. When her husband realized she was a staunch Protestant, he began to mistreat her and wanted her to recant. When she repeatedly refused, he threw her out, and she responded by asking for a divorce. She first came down here to Lincoln, and while she was here, she spent time in the cathedral, 6 days, reading the Bible, frequently under verbal abuse from the clergy because it was illegal for women to read the Bible in public. When she was unable to get a divorce here, she went down to try in London. She was an able preacher and enjoyed her time in London sharing the gospel with the people there, many of whom were unable to read. She got arrested for her belief on the Mass and spent some time in prison before coming back to her home in Lincolnshire before she went back to London, where she got caught up, unfortunately, as a political pawn in a wider battle. Bishop Stephen Gardiner suspected that the Queen, Catherine Parr, was a Protestant, but he struggled to prove it because she kept outwitting him. Anne was arrested and charged with heresy, with the principal issue being the Eucharist or the Lord's Supper or Communion. She flatly rejected any miracle in the bread, saying at her first examination here in Sadler Hall in March 1545, "That which ye call God is but bread. For further proof thereof, let it lie in the box 3 months, and it shall be moldy." Stephen Gardiner and his allies were determined to break Anne and force her to betray other women in the royal household who held similar Protestant beliefs. She was held in Newgate Prison, where wisely she took a lady-in-waiting so she could record a copy of her examinations for future posterity. When she refused to name anyone who opposed the Six Articles, she was taken here to the Tower of London to be tortured, even though that was illegal to torture a woman. Thomas Wriothesley and Richard Rich themselves personally administered her torture on the rack, stretching her body 2 times until her joints were dislocated, her tendons torn, and her muscles ripped. And even after she lay on the ground immobile for 2 hours, they continued to interrogate her, but she refused to name anyone. She was brought here to Smithfield, London on the 16th of July, 1546, but she was so injured that she could not walk.
She was tied to a chair and then carried before she was tied upright to a post. Offered a final recantation, she replied, "I came not hither to deny my Lord and Master." Anne's life was relatively short. She lived just 26 years. And whilst the story of her life is incredibly sad, it is also empowering to see her remain steadfast until the gruesome end. John Fox, writing shortly after her death, said, "She was born of such stock and kindred that she could have lived in great wealth and prosperity if she would rather have followed the world than Christ." May we have the same courage, fortitude, and unwavering commitment to our Lord and Savior Jesus Christ amidst the challenges and obstacles that come our way. Lineage is a crowd-funded non-profit studio. 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
1: Our world is facing a global mental health crisis. 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More than half of all students have said social media made them feel less confident about themselves. 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Over 90% of parents think social media is having a negative impact on their children's mental health. In fact, the Surgeon General suggests adding a warning label that states, social media can be toxic to the mental health of young people. 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
4: 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Thanks for listening to Life Talk Radio today as we connect with Christ.
5: With SRN News, I'm Keith Peters in Washington. The U.S. military says it intercepted Iranian attacks Thursday on 3 Navy ships in the Strait of Hormuz and targeted Iranian military facilities responsible for attacking U.S. forces. U.S. Central Command said in a social media post that U.S. forces intercepted unprovoked Iranian attacks and responded with self-defense strikes. The U.S. military says no ships were hit. It says it doesn't seek escalation, but remains positioned and ready to protect American forces. A California man charged in a fatal altercation with a Jewish man during a 2023 protest pleads guilty.
6: Pro-Palestinian protester Loewy Al-Naji has pled guilty to involuntary manslaughter and battery in the 2023 death of Jewish counter-protester Paul Kessler. Al-Naji struck the 69-year-old with a megaphone during a demonstration in Thousand Oaks, California against the war in Gaza. Kessler fell backwards, hit his head on the pavement, and later died at a hospital. The former computer science professor is set to be sentenced June 25th. Al-Naji's lawyer says the court told his client to expect to spend time in jail and then be put on probation. Prosecutors are asking for prison time. The maximum sentence for the charges would be 4 years. I'm Jennifer King.
5: Services honoring the National Day of Prayer were held at the nation's capital today. HUD Secretary Scott Turner says the founders knew how important it was for citizens to follow a Christian example.
7: Our founding fathers were men of faith who understood that God is the cornerstone of our republic. And all of us here, because we recognize that truth as well, and we know that God's power impacts both the lives of individuals and the destiny of our entire country.
5: On Wall Street, the Dow down by 313 points, the NASDAQ dropped 32, the S&P 500 declined 28. This is SRN News.
8: How important is prayer? It's so important that the leaders of this country created a National Day of Prayer. It's observed annually.